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1: 7-year-old Kofi, a Liberian orphan, once called a fishing boat home, left by the 99, one found by Christ. I'm David Leister with Pillar Missions. 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
1: Hey, I'm John Reddick, and I want to tell you a little bit about my new song, Holding On. We all find ourselves in these spaces where we want to give God our entire hearts, and these obstacles are sometimes in the way, and it's hard, it's complicated. But we still serve a God who's big enough and strong enough and able enough to be able to hold these things that we're struggling holding. So that's what this song is. This song is us handing over.

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1: Hey, this is Chris with Stars Go Dim. And I don't know if you've ever been in a point in your life when you can look back and just say, without God, I don't know where I would be. And the only thing that you can do is look back and praise God for it. That's what my new song, Holy, is all about. It's about just looking at God and understanding what you can do is look back and praise God for it. That's what my new song, Holy, is all about. It's about just looking at God and understanding how much He's done for you and knowing that the only thing that you can do is give Him the highest praise, which is holy, holy, holy. The thing we're all going to be singing at some point, just giving our worship to Him.

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0: We're proud to present Enchanted Evening, a daddy-daughter dance. 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
1: 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I'm Pastor Scott Jones, and you got this.
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1: What's up, guys? This is We the Kingdom. Y'all, we just want to give you a melody to put to an age-old story of David and Goliath. Man, he had some crazy faith, and it's amazing what God can do when we have faith like that. We just pray that this song would be a huge encouragement to you guys to know that whatever giants you're facing out there,

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1: So the song A Little More is actually a prayer. I think as Christians, sometimes when we come to God, we think we have to clean it up. But I think God wants our honesty. He knows us already. He knows the very best and the very worst of who we are. We can bring our shortcomings, we can bring our failures to the cross. And here's the thing, the more time we spend with God, the more we begin to look and act like Him. So trust the process, embrace the messiness that life has to bring. But the God we serve desires to walk with us through it all.

0: We're proud to present Enchanted Evening, a daddy-daughter dance. A once-in-a-lifetime evening of fun, food, and dancing for dads and their daughters. 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
1: 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I haven't seen my couch since Tuesday. What day is it again? 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And yet, here I am, doing everything all the time. 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
1: About a month before my father died, he said to me, "I can't imagine what it's going to be like when you meet God for the first time." And I said, "Dad, there's a song about that. 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And he passed away about a month later. 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
2: 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Let's connect in the DJ Hangout Facebook group. 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
1: All throughout Scripture, we see the breath of God representing the Spirit of God. We see it in Genesis when God breathes into Adam. We see it in the New Testament when Jesus breathes on the disciples. This is symbolizing the Holy Spirit empowerment of God in our lives. And this song is a prayer that God's Spirit would breathe on everything that we do, on our businesses, on our dreams, on our families, on our brokenness, and so that we can experience the life-changing power of His presence.

0: 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A once-in-a-lifetime evening of fun, food, and dancing for dads and their daughters. 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
1: Hi, I'm Bethany Worley. I wrote this song in the midst of some disappointments and some things that were going on in my family and in my life. And I really felt gripped by the Lord, just talking about all these things that were going wrong in my life. And He just reminded me to actually look back and remember the things that He has done and the faithfulness that He has walked me through. And so this song is a reminder for my spirit, and I hope that it's a reminder for yours as well, that the Lord is actually really, really good, and He's really faithful.

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1: Hey, I'm David Leonard. I wrote this song in a season where I was asking myself if I was really living the life God called me to live. Not the life that looks successful on the outside, but the one that's faithful on the inside. It came from the deep desire I think we all carry to stand before the Father one day and hear the words, "Well done." This song is for anyone who's trying to stay on the path, even when it's hard. Anyone choosing faith over fear, obedience over comfort. And my hope is that it reminds you that every step of faith matters, and God sees it all.

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1: Okay, websites updated. 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At least, I think it is. I haven't seen my couch since Tuesday. What day is it again? I didn't start this business to spend every night tweaking headlines and watching bounce rates. And yet, here I am, doing everything all the time. 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
1: Hey, I'm John Redick, and I want to tell you a little bit about my new song, Holding On. We all find ourselves in these spaces where we want to give God our entire hearts, and these obstacles are sometimes in the way, and it's hard, it's complicated. But we still serve a God who's big enough and strong enough and able enough to be able to hold these things that we're struggling holding. So that's what this song is. This song is us handing

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2: 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We got into the car to go to his wake, turned on the radio, and "I Can Only Imagine" was playing. I can only

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1: Hey, this is Chris with Stars Go Dim. And I don't know if you've ever been in a point in your life when you can look back and just say, without God, I don't know where I would be. And the only thing that you can do is look back and praise God for it. That's what my new song, Holy, is all about. It's about just looking at God and understanding how much He's done for you and knowing that the only thing that you can do is give Him the highest praise, which is holy, holy, holy, the thing we're all going to be singing at some point, just giving our worship to Him.

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1: 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I'm David Leister with Pillar Missions. 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
1: Next to the birds and the bees discussion, talking about puberty produces the most trepidation for parents. 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How do we approach this topic? And what information should we include? So how should parents talk with their kids about puberty? My guest today is Dr. Patricia Landry, and she's here to help parents navigate this delicate conversation. She's a physician and a member of Focus on the Family's Physicians Resource Council. Dr. Landry, thank you for joining me today, and welcome to the show.
2: Thank you so much. It's a pleasure to be here with you. That is a wonderful question about how should parents approach it. I think sometimes if we take things more in bite-sized pieces, it's a little bit easier for parents. They sometimes feel like they have to explain everything all in one fell swoop. But sometimes if you just take it little by little and just look for opportunities to just mention things very briefly. One thing that even I tend to do as a physician is I tend to over-explain. Somebody asks me a question and I just go on and on and on without really even seeing where they're coming from. And don't feel like you have to know the answer to all of the questions. I think sometimes that makes parents feel like, oh my gosh, I can't talk about this because I have to know absolutely everything. But sometimes it's fine not to know everything. Who knows everything? Nobody. So if your child does ask a question and you don't know the answer, you can say, you know, that was a good question, and I am not sure the best answer, but let's look at this together. That way you can actually help your child know how to learn how to learn and just navigate what is a good, reliable resource and what might not be the best resource to look at.
1: Why is it important for parents to even talk to their children about puberty before it begins?
2: We like to do something that's called anticipatory guidance. We find it's really beneficial to let people know what's going to be happening before it happens. They might be wondering, you know, is this normal? Is this not normal? And they may be afraid to ask, thinking there's something wrong with them. But if you can provide information ahead of time, then that can assure them when it does happen to them, they're like, oh yeah, I remember hearing about this. This is normal. This is how things are supposed to go.
1: What is the right age, do you believe, to start these types of conversations?
2: No, I think it's always great to start talking about how our body works and just some of the ways it's been designed, even before we even get into the topic of puberty. You know, for instance, if your child has a little cut and you say, oh, look at this. This was the cut that was bleeding and now it's starting to heal. And look how amazing our body was designed. And that way it kind of sets the stage for whatever is happening to our body. We can say, oh, remember how when you had that cut and your body did this all by itself? Well, when we approach puberty, there are changes going on inside us and outside us that it seems like our body is doing all by itself. So I think being able to talk with your child, even when they're toddlers, when they're in preschool, just anything about their body makes it seem like the body is not off limits. I think sometimes if we become uncomfortable talking about, ooh, the changes of puberty, we make it a bigger deal than it has to be. And we become uncomfortable, and then the children seem to sense that from us, and then they become uncomfortable. And pretty soon it seems like talking about our body is something we should be ashamed of.
1: Dr. Landry, then how important is it, do you believe, for parents to use the correct terminology when they're referring to body parts, even with our younger children? What are your thoughts?
2: That is a very good point. I think it is very important to use the correct terminology because there's no confusion and we're actually showing respect to our body when we use the correct terminology.
1: How do we even know if our child is ready to learn about puberty?
2: That is another very good question. It could be they're noticing things about their body, or you may be thinking, well, gosh, when I was about their age, that's when I started noticing these things. So sometimes you can gauge it by your own experience, because most of the time, girls go through the onset of their menses about the same time as their mom did. So I think it'd be very important to make sure that we talked about that before it happens, because it can be a very frightening experience.
1: When should parents be concerned about whether or not their child is progressing normally, you know, to understand these things, to correspond with what's happening with their body?
2: Yes. Normally for girls, the onset of puberty is between the ages of about 8 and 13. And for boys, it's about 9 to 14. And one of the first things you'll notice for girls is actually the development of their breasts. And for boys, it's actually enlargement of their testicles. So sometimes if we notice these things, we can say, okay, puberty seems like it's getting started, so let me see if my child happens to have any questions. And we don't even have to call it puberty for the child. We can just say, you know, have you noticed any changes going on in your body, any questions that you might have? And just make it a casual conversation.
1: Because there are differences between the boys and girls, right? Should all of the children learn the same type of information, or would it be different as you're speaking with them?
2: You know, I think this is probably a private conversation you want to have individually with each child, because that way you can address their particular concerns. Sometimes you may have one child that may be a little more shy. And when you're talking about your body, you want to be respectful of their privacy concerns. So I would recommend just doing it maybe one-on-one.
1: So you gave the age ranges for girls, the onset for girls, say maybe beginning as early as 8 and maybe up to 13, right? So encourage parents about the language that they may have to use. Like if it's an 8-year-old, that is probably some different age-appropriate but accurate language. How do we gauge that? How do we know what's age-appropriate, especially if they're experiencing that at such an early age?
2: A lot of times, the first change that we'll notice with puberty is the breast development. So I think we can talk to an 8-year-old about the changes that she may be seeing just with the shape of her body. And most children at that age understand the concept of different shapes. So I think for an 8-year-old, we could say, you know, you may be noticing as you're getting a little bit older that the shape of your body is changing. You may be noticing more curves in areas you didn't have curves before. But I think just seeing if when you're talking with them, if they're actually seeming like they're following along. And you can always pause and say, is this making sense? Or do you have any questions?
1: So that's addressing like the physical sphere of what's going on. How should we as parents be empowered to speak or to explain the emotional and the mental changes that come along with puberty as well?
2: We can talk about how the onset of puberty is actually brought about by the release of hormones, which are like emails that our brain sends to the rest of our body. And so when those hormones are fluctuating and going through our body, they can impact how we respond to different situations, how we respond to people. It can even affect our appetite and our sleep. So we may just need to step back and say, why am I feeling the way that I am? And could it be related to these changes in hormones that are going through my body?
1: What are some of the biggest mistakes that parents make when we have to talk about puberty?
2: I think probably one of the biggest ones is trying to feel like you have to either know all the answers or explain everything all at once. Sometimes it's good just to broach the subject just very superficially, just to see how in-depth the particular child wants to go. And then also, don't be as concerned about feeling like you have to know all the answers.
1: How can we as parents address some of the myths and misinformation that our children may be hearing from friends or getting from social media?
2: I think we have to keep the lines of communication open. And when a child does seem to approach a question, or you have a question for a child, you can just kind of step back and say, well, what is your current understanding of this? And where did you happen to hear about that? And that way we can sort of determine what their sources of information are. And that's another thing, when if they do ask you a question, you don't know the answer, you can kind of go along with them and say, well, let's look at these credible sources. And that way they can learn where to turn to get the best information.
1: What advice, if any, do you have for parents of children that may have special needs or developmental challenges when having to still discuss puberty?
2: I think we don't want to underestimate the ability of any child. And I think taking the time to talk with them and just kind of give them that anticipatory guidance that things may be changing. And we don't know how much of what we share any child, irregardless of their abilities or disabilities, are going to pick up from just one conversation. So I think once again, it's, you know, keeping those lines of conversation open, being receptive to listening to where the child is, and just not underestimating any of our children's abilities.
1: Are there signs that a child may be struggling emotionally with puberty? And if what are some of those signs that we can pick up on? And when should we seek maybe, you know, professional intervention if they're really struggling?
2: Yeah, sometimes we can see a change in their behavior where they may become a little bit more withdrawn, or they may have some disruptions in their sleep. They may have changes in their appetite. They just may not seem to be responding to us in the way that we would normally anticipate. And it's always fine to just say, hey, what's going on? I noticed that, you know, you seem to be a little down, or you seem to, you know, not be sleeping well, or I noticed that, you know, your appetite is off. So is there anything that you'd like to talk about?
1: If a parent is listening today and says, yes, yes, this is what I need. This is the encouragement that I need to finally broach this topic with my child. So a parent is listening and wondering how to start the conversation today. What's one simple sentence they could use to open the discussion?
2: Let's see. One simple question to open the discussion. I think maybe just saying, you know, I noticed that, you know, ever since you were a little baby, you've just been changing and growing, and you are continuing to change and grow. Any concerns that you might have? Talk to me about that, because I was once where you are. We've all been through puberty.
1: Parenting is tough in these times. How can we learn more about what we've discussed today, Dr. Landry?
2: Well, there are a lot of resources out there. And like you had mentioned before, how do we know which ones are credible and which ones are not? And it's just very fortunate that Focus on the Family actually has something they call Ages and Stages that parents can sign up for. And it's a free weekly little newsletter that you'll get, and it will be geared toward exactly what age and stage your child is currently at. And they start from infancy all the way through adolescence. So, you know, we did talk about anticipatory guidance. And if your child is used to you talking to them about, oh, when I was 4, you mentioned this, and I was in elementary school, you mentioned this, it will just become a normal progression for them to say, okay, now that I'm at this stage, what sorts of things should we be discussing? And the ages and stages will talk about the different physical changes, the emotional changes, and even, you know, some of the spiritual changes that are happening.
1: So where can we find that?
2: If you just go to Focus on the Family and put in Ages and Stages, it will link you to those resources.
1: FocusOnTheFamily.com, and we can search Ages and Stages. Dr. Patricia, yes. Landry, thank you so much for joining me today.
2: Well, it's been my pleasure. Thank you so much. And I know being with children is such a joy, and helping them navigate this challenging time in their life is such an honor and a privilege. And we've all been there. We know how challenging it can be.
1: Absolutely. And thank you for listening. Won't you join me again? I'm your host, Michael Leach, and I'm praying for you and praying that the rest of your day is wonderful.
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0: We're proud to present Enchanted Evening, a daddy-daughter dance. 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

0: God's work is no stroll through the garden. Anyone engaged in ministry will encounter an uphill journey. And unless you're prepared for the climb, it might be tempting to give up. Today on Insight for Living, Chuck Swindoll teaches from Isaiah chapter 6, where the prophet received his calling. Immediately, Isaiah sensed his inadequacy. He wanted to quit. But whether you're engaged in full-time missions or another profession, we can all glean insight on both the challenge and the reward of following God's call. Chuck titled his message, Strengthening Your Grip on Missions.
1: Isaiah felt lonely. What God did in his life was not to push him as a member of the military forces of Judah overseas. He simply saw fit to snuff from his life a friend named Uzziah. This young Israeli discovered that his friend had died. Uzziah's death was as untimely as Lincoln's in 1865. If ever they needed a king that walked with God, they needed him then, and he died. The Living Bible seems to capture the significance of that death by putting the first sentence closing at the words, well, let me read it from the Living. The year King Uzziah died, I saw the Lord! Exclamation point. Links them together. I think that's the way it was. It was the year when the world seemed to come to a stop. It was the year when the cave fell in on him. Brings up the first of five principles I want to share with you from these verses. God uses circumstances to make us aware of his presence. For some of you, it has been the loss of a friend. For others, the loss of a mate, death or divorce. For others, it has been the loss of a job, or the news of a crippling illness that is creeping onto your life, or that of your loved one. For some, it's been the surprise of a move, and you're going to have to pull up roots and go somewhere else. And human as we are, our tendency is to fight back and to say, what right does he have to intervene and to invade my life? When I have it mapped out like I think it ought to be, and it's working so far, it's so smooth, it's so simple, why all the rototilling of my life? Who is this distant deity? Is he peeved? Is he angry? You see, circumstances are designed to make us aware of God's presence. Whatever the circumstance, God is in it, and he is making his presence known. Isaiah was what we would say at church. He was in the temple. He was in worship, perhaps weeping in the grief of his friend Uzziah. In the year King Uzziah died, I saw the Lord. I saw him in control. And I saw him high. I saw him lifted up. Isaiah saw him up there. And the a train of his robe filled the temple. He was everywhere. Think of that. All over the place was the presence of the Lord. You see, the death of Uzziah had stopped Isaiah in his tracks, and God suddenly came to his attention, and he saw the Lord lifted up high with perspective, sovereignly seated on the throne. You will never fully understand what we call the call of God until you see him high and lifted up, until you see him filling your circumstances, until you read him in all of the empty places. Then you'll say, I understand. The New International Version calls these creatures that were flying about the Lord seraphs. A seraph, plural form in Hebrew, is seraphim. They're angelic creatures. With two of those wings, they covered their face. With two of their wings, they covered their feet and the lower torso. And with two of their wings, they flew about the throne. Imagine that. Huh. Talk about a moving sight. They fluttered all over the throne. They were all about the presence of God. And Isaiah saw them as they moved about. And lo and behold, they began to speak. They stood above him. They flew around him. Verse 3. One called to another. Merrill Unger suggests from their antiphonal chant, we may conceive them to have been ranged in opposite rows on each side of the throne. So one group on this side began to say, holy, holy, holy is the Lord God of hosts. The earth is full of his glory. And they answered back, holy, holy, holy, Lord God of hosts. The earth is full of his glory. Holy, holy, holy, holy, holy, holy. The place was alive with sound. Second principle, God reveals his character to make us see our need. God reveals his character to make us see our need. That's the way it was. Isaiah stumbled into that temple to worship and he saw the Lord high and lifted up. He remembered his dead friend, Uzziah. And that same year, visited by the Lord, Isaiah begins to hear, the Lord God is holy, infinitely holy. That's why the name is repeated three times. Infinitely holy. More holy than you can imagine. More holy than any man or woman on this earth. And that's why he responds with his need, I am ruined. He says in verse 5, woe is me. The Berkeley Bible says, alas for me, I feel beaten. The living says, my doom is sealed. For I am a foul-mouthed sinner, a member of a sinful, foul-mouthed race. Isaiah said, Lord, when I see you infinitely holy, high and lifted up, I respond, oh, I'm ruined. I'm a man of unclean lips, and I dwell among a people of unclean lips. My eyes have seen the King, the Lord of hosts. A few miles from where we live here in Fullerton is the Laguna Festival of the Masters, Pageant of the Masters. And this Laguna Arts presentation every year provides a vast number of the masters that come to life. And we who have been there have sort of oohed and awed our way through the presentation. Night falls and lights go down, and stepping into these frames are living creatures, living people. Some have been sprayed with silver or sprayed with gold, or they have the garments of the medieval era, and they strike a pose and then they hold it almost as if not breathing for a period of a few minutes.

the terrible temper that I struggle with. Others of you, the financial mess I have made of my life. Others, I can't speak very well in public. Others will say, I have a record of illness. I'm not strong. Some would say I have been in prison. Some would admit I have been in deep trouble. I am a divorcee. I have been on drugs. I'm in no shape to think that God could speak to me. For whatever it's worth, and I suggest it only for the practical value, I think Isaiah battled with profanity. Woe is me. When pressure mounts and the stress is great, I'm a man like men around me. I become profane. Will you notice what the angel touches when he visits the prophet in distress? Verse 7, he touched my mouth. My mouth? Not the scroll from which he would speak as God's prophet. He touched my mouth. The very area of struggle in my life, the very area of need, he touched my mouth and he said, your iniquity is taken away. Your sin is forgiven. You're freed. You're useful. You're clean. You can do it. Maybe it was this scene that Bill Gaither saw when he wrote, shackled by a heavy burden, neath a load of guilt and shame. Then the hand of Jesus touched me, and now I am no longer the same. You think God can't handle that thing you're using to keep you from him? He's not running low on seraphs, you know. The fire hasn't gone out on the altar. My vision was so limited. I still struggle with limited vision. Not this kind, though that's becoming more a problem. Look like I'm wearing Coke bottle bottoms these days. Or eyes are getting so bad. No, I have trouble with faith. I have trouble with doubt. I have trouble seeing down the road. I'm not good in long-range planning. Today's a big enough load, to say nothing of planning for 5 years from now. He touched my eyes. He caused me to see outside my own backyard. You see, God reveals his character to make us see our need, and it's often in contrast. God gives me his vision to show me how limited mine is. God showed Isaiah his holiness to show him how impure his own lips were. And all he asks is admit the need, admit the limitation, and I'll visit you with a coal from the altar. That's not going to stand in my way. You're to be used by me, and I will assure you I can handle that thing you're saying is keeping you from me. Verse 8 begins with a great word. Then I heard the voice of the Lord. Principle number 3, God gives us hope to make us know we are useful. Would you notice what God says to Isaiah? Whom shall I send? Who will go for us? This is God. Couldn't he handle it? Why, he's God. He can handle anything. But in God's sovereign plan, he arranges things so that people become a part of that plan. Certainly he could send angels to cover this earth with his message. That isn't his plan. His plan is to uproot people and to pull them up from their familiar circumstances and then to send them on their way. You see, God saw a world Isaiah never saw. God was high and lifted up. He saw the borders of Judah. He saw into and beyond Assyria. And God, looking all about, said, whom shall I send for them? Who will go for us? Ever been bored at a ball game and you roll up the program and you look through it like this? Sure you have. You've done that. I've seen people do that in church services at times. They look through. You know who I see? I see about 20 people when I do that. About 20 folks. When I take it away, I see 2,500. I see 20 when I roll it up. But when I take it away, I can see the whole thing. The all of Isaiah's life, he had just sort of rolled up his life and looked that way. And God said, oh, who will go?

0: us. Isaiah, it's bigger than where you think it is. Do you realize when I was sitting on that bus in 1957 in the winter of that year, and I was on my way to Pendleton, and one day later on my way to Okinawa by way of Japan, a stop in Formosa, do you realize what I thought of God? I thought God was an American. I thought he spoke with a Texas accent. He liked fried okra and, you know, red beans and cornbread and T-bone steak, barbecue. Why, I had never heard a shamisen in my life until I was in Japan and I heard the plucking of a new music. My whole world was wrapped up in my own life. I had never seen, I had never thought of a world different from my own, and neither have most of you. You've got your life mapped out. You've got it arranged. Why change it? It's a hassle. It's expensive to do that. I mean, what's the family going to do? I'll tell you, it's just the fourth principle. God expands our vision to make us evaluate our availability. Who will go for us, Isaiah? God expands our vision to make us evaluate our availability. You done that lately? Who in the world can use a guy this age? Well, I don't know of a mission board that wouldn't. With a few basic qualifications, you're on your way. Well, I've never been to seminary. Well, that may be in your favor, friend. All I know is printing. I got it under my fingernails. Well, how about printing in Japan? How about Mexico? How about Germany? How about Scandinavia? How about putting that profession to work somewhere else? Oh, look at Isaiah. Then I said, here am I. Send me. Isn't that simple? You'd think, well, that's the way he'd been doing. Oh, no, not all of his life. No. He'd walked in there grieved, broken over his circumstances. His Uzziah friend had died. And all of a sudden, he's got a world on his heart, and he walks out saying, Lord, Adonai, send me, take me. I'll go. I'm available. I love that. Because that's what I said on that bus at night. All of a sudden, I came into the life of some men I had never met. And I thought, could it be? Could it be? Wow. Now, in your mind, when you think of that, you think of the excitement, the thrill, the success, quote unquote, of the field. Wouldn't it be great to come back to the Fullerton Church, stand up and say, 3 million people came to know Christ last year because I shared. Wait, look at the next verse. He said, go and tell this people. See, as soon as he said, I'll go, then God said, fine, that's it. Go and tell this people. You're going to find that they're going to keep on listening, but they won't perceive. They'll keep looking, but they won't understand. Their hearts will be insensitive. Their ears will be dull. Their eyes will be dim. They won't even see with their eyes. They won't hear with their ears. They won't understand with their heart. They won't repent and be healed. Can you imagine, Isaiah? Can you understand verse 11? Lord,
1: how long?
0: Doesn't that sound typical? Sounds like Habakkuk. Ever read Habakkuk? Some of you have read Habakkuk, the prophet. I mean, the people were miserable, wicked, godless, and he said, Lord, what are you going to do? And the Lord said, I've got a plan, but you wouldn't believe it. Tell me, I believe it. The Lord said, I'm going to use the Chaldeans. I can't believe it. How long are you going to do that? What do you mean? You're taking something awful and you're dealing with something bad. Like killing a roach with a shotgun, you know? You burn down the barns to get rid of the rats. You know, that doesn't fit. God's timing is like that. Mary was too young to have a baby. Elizabeth was too old to have a baby. Principle number 5, God tells us the truth to make us focus on reality. I'm not gonna shoot you a crooked stick, Isaiah. It's gonna be tough. You're gonna be in those villages, and you're gonna look around at times, and you're going to say, where are those that have heard the message, and they will not emerge. You will slug it out year after year, Isaiah, and you will not have hundreds and thousands of people following in your wake. That's not reality. He answered, you'll do it until the cities are devastated and without an inhabitant, until the houses are without people, and the forsaken places are all over the land. You see, friend, the mission call is not, where can I go to be successful? But Lord, what do you want me to do? And my answer will be yes. The results are yours. It won't be a divine P&L. You see, it won't be a follow-up in some business term. It will be obedience. That's the issue. Obedience. Some teenager sitting here right now listening to these words. You haven't the foggiest idea what your future holds. And unless I miss my guess, God's checked out. You haven't given one serious, significant thought to the possibility of changing your whole career plans to push yourself toward that area of service he might want for you. I speak to some attorney or some physician. Never thought that maybe a part of your summer could be given to some phase of ministry that would absolutely save the health of an area or serve a group of people outside your own backyard. We don't think like that. God uses circumstances to make us aware of his presence. God reveals his character to make us see our need, and then he gives us hope to make us know we're useful. Then he expands our vision to help us evaluate our availability, and finally he tells us the truth to make us focus on reality. Well, on a lonely ride on a bus, when I felt forsaken, distant, angry even, God stepped in my life and said, you're my child, but you're struggling against me rather than walking with me. One very wise sage wrote, let's not yield to anxious forebodings for the future of the church or of our land. God has provided against all contingencies. In some unlikely quarter, in a shepherd's hut or an artisan's cottage, God has yet his prepared and appointed instrument. As yet the shaft is hidden in his quiver, in the shadow of his hand. But at the precise moment at which it will tell with the greatest effect, it will be produced, launched on the air. Tuck your children in at night. Does it ever dawn on you that God's wanting to pull one or two or maybe all of them out of the nest and use them for his glory? 3 years after the Civil War, when we were licking our wounds and wondering what we were going to do next, Mary Thompson had vision beyond her years. She wrote, give of thy sons to bear the message glorious. Give of thy wealth to speed them on their way. Pour out thy soul for them in prayer victorious, and all thou spendest, Jesus will repay. 5 bodies floated face down in the Curay River in Ecuador, the interior. The American press came with its constant message of sarcasm. In vain, what a waste, what a waste. But who knows how many thousands said yes because of 5 men who died reaching the Alcus, who have now been evangelized, by the way. I was one of them. In my own way, I was as distant from God as that Alca Indian that had never heard of Christ. On a lonely Greyhound bus, my life was stopped, turned around. May we pray. Surely your presence has been in this place. We have felt your power and your grace. We have even heard the rush of angel wings. We've seen glory on each face. Thank you, Father, for ministering in this timely way. Thank you for the precious reminder of my own memory at a time when I thought you had forsaken me forever. You really had moved closer than ever in my life. Thank you for patiently dealing with this stubborn man and bringing me to a place of realization. Now I pray that as you speak and urge and woo and win through these who have listened so carefully today, that you will be glorified in whatever comes from this service. We have made every effort not to play on the emotions or use guilt to shame people into a change in their career, Father. May your Spirit take up the torch, bring on the coals, and speak. In the name of Christ, we pray. Amen.
2: 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Is godliness an unreachable goal? I'm Bill Meyer, inviting you to hear Chuck Swindoll's biblical answer next weekend on Insight for Living.

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2: Welcome to Encouraging Star Stories. I'm Devin. This is your place for hope and encouragement on a Sunday morning. I'm so glad that you're here. And of course, we bring a lot of fun stuff too, because we gotta laugh at all the things going on in this world. And I have something that maybe will make us laugh, also make us grateful, that we do not have something called a window tax. This was a real thing that was happening over in Europe, where you were actually taxed on all of the windows in your house. So to avoid that, what did people do? Well, they just started to board up all their windows. So there's our gratitude. Thank goodness we don't have something like that here today. But we almost did, so we're going to get into that. And in our devotional, I know a lot of us have a hard time sleeping at night. I go through phases with this. The other night, I had a really hard time falling asleep. But what I do, I end up counting how many hours of sleep I think I can actually get if I fall asleep within the hour or 2 hours. And then we play this game, and that's a really bad thing to do. I think it makes us more anxious. I think it makes us more restless. So we can stop measuring this way and find some other ways to rest. We'll get into it all here on Star.

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2: We're talking about funny things that we've done in our government, weird rules and regulations, bizarre stuff sometimes. It's kind of funny. There was a real tax in Britain on your windows. So to avoid the tax, people were putting bricks over their windows, making their houses windowless in some places. And this really wasn't good because it led to poor ventilation. People started having health issues. People actually died from this because of the lack of ventilation and poor air quality. They lost 52 people. There was one news story, 52 people in this one town. And they hated it because they felt like they were being charged for sunlight and air. And you know how long that tax was in place? 150 years. And then the U.S. sees what they're doing. And even though I just said how it killed some people, the U.S. was like, oh, well, maybe that's a good idea. Maybe we should have a tax on windows. Thankfully, that was not passed. And don't worry, this isn't something current. This was back in like the 1700s. But these are crazy laws. Who knows? Maybe we'll be taxed for walking or how many teeth we have. A tax for blowing your nose, maybe. Don't worry, I'll keep these ideas here. I'm not running for Congress.

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2: I always have a clock near me, either my watch on my wrist or my phone nearby. Gotta know what time it is. When I don't like to know what time it is when I can't sleep. And it is the middle of the night. It's like 2:15 in the morning and you wake up and you're going, I just can't fall back to sleep. And how am I gonna get up in the morning? You start counting how many hours sleep you're gonna get. That does not help us. I will say that. What it does is makes us realize how often we try to control what we really can't control anyway. But those hours don't have to be wasted hours. It's all coming up next.
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2: You ever wake up in the middle of the night and glance at the clock and then you just start doing the math and I get my fingers, wait a minute, if I, you know, 4 hours, one, two, how many would I get? All right, if I fall asleep now, I'll get 3 more hours of sleep. Well, apparently, that is the worst thing that we could do. Experts are saying that stressing over how much sleep we have lost actually just keeps us awake longer. So here's the solution if you've had this happen. They recommend that we get out of bed, maybe even get out of the room, go read in a chair or something, light activity. Don't think about the sleep that we're missing. Instead, what we're supposed to do is be more forward thinking, future thinking. Think of the next night. Okay, so I'm not going to get my sleep tonight, but let's look at tomorrow. In theory, I think all of this is great. It's just one of those things, much easier said than done, right? I mean, I don't even like having to get up if I have to go to the bathroom. But it is kind of fascinating how our instinct to take control of the situation actually makes things worse. Something the experts didn't mention, by the way, that's doing what our friend David did in the Old Testament, what he mentioned. And he wasn't a sleep expert, to my knowledge, but he did say in Psalm 199, verse 148, "My eyes stay open through the watches of the night that I may meditate on your promises." So I guess we too can put that awake time to good use.

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2: When we are awake in the middle of the night, 1 a.m., 2 a.m., 3 a.m. is like the worst. And if I wake up, I'm upset about it. And then I want to manage it. I'm trying to calculate how many hours of sleep I can get. I'm trying to fix it. And instead of turning to God, I'm trying to control this whole thing. And I really need to be trusting in Him. Yes, it's hard. It's going to be hard. It's not what we want. But where can we take those moments that are out of our control, use that time, maybe some of that awake time, to be in His presence? If we're going to be up, there's no better place to be. Just saying.

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2: Thanks for being here this hour on Encouraging Star Stories. I'm Devin. Well, we were talking about the windows that were boarded up over in Europe because of the window tax. Yes, they were taxed on individual windows of their home. And if you can't see the window, then there is no tax. Did you know that we can also do that in some not so good ways? We can close things off when we don't want to face something hard. We're just trying to protect ourselves. Don't forget to leave at least a crack so we can start to let some of that light in.
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2: Good morning and welcome to Encouraging Star Stories. I'm Devin. Thank you for being here on this Sunday. We have a lot of good things coming up. Of course, the music to take you through your weekend, the rest of your day today. Maybe you're on vacation. Pickles are like a summer thing, aren't they? My kids take pickles off of everything. They don't like them. And apparently Connecticut had this way of deciding whether a pickle was good enough to sell. You know how you might go to a store and you tap on a piece of fruit and see if it's good? Well, there was a test for the pickle as well. And then we're going to talk about things that feel like they're missing in our lives. We could be going through a season right now where we don't have answers to a diagnosis that we have, or maybe even the step before that. We just know something isn't right, but we don't even know what it is yet. That's what's missing. Or the very fact that God is the one missing from our lives and we don't even realize it. If we feel like something's off, Christ will always be a great way to start. We'll get into it here on Star coming up.

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2: On one of the trips where we're headed to the grocery store and we're in the produce aisle looking for some fruit, and we see people tap, tap, tap. We sort of check the fruit to make sure it's a good piece of fruit. What we don't see people doing is throwing the fruit on the floor to see if it bounces. But this was actually a food test of sorts back in 1948. We're talking about this kind of stuff today. Funny rules, funny laws, things that we've done in the past that seem kind of bizarre. This is one of them. Two Connecticut pickle vendors, Sidney Sparer and Moses Dexler, they were fined because they didn't pass the pickle test. Now, this wasn't a law or technically a rule, but these were kind of two suspicious vendors that were trying to sell pickles that weren't exactly safe to eat. I think they were really old. You just couldn't tell. And so the state food and drug commissioner said, we have to do something about this. So he set this rule where you had to drop it from 12 inches high. And if it didn't bounce, they were going to get in trouble. And that's exactly what happened. $500 back in 1948. That's about a $6,500 fine today. So the next time we're at the grocery store, you know I got to try this.
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2: All right, so I think we know that dogs don't see in full color. They might see a little bit of color more than we realized, but it's not what we can see. And so we might see that dog and think, wow, they're only seeing life to a certain degree. And we think we have the full picture because we have the full range of colors. But do we really? Or are we too limited, not completely whole in that sense? When we get to heaven, there is so much more beauty and wholeness and perfection than I think we even realize. And how does that change how we live here and now? Coming up.
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0: 7-year-old Kofi, a Liberian orphan, once called a fishing boat home, left by the 99, one found by Christ. I'm David Leister with Pillar Missions. 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
2: You ever hear somebody say, oh my gosh, I don't know how that person can live like that. I would be miserable. They're speaking about somebody who maybe lost their sight, their hearing, even a limb. We think, I just don't know if I could manage that way. But somehow people do. Take Nick Vujicic. He's been on the show with some of his story in the past. No arms, no legs. He was born that way. Yet he is thriving. He is married with a family. It's incredible to see what God has done with his life. But here's the question. What makes us think that we're not missing something right now? So we've got arms. So we've got legs. We think we have it all. Is it possible that we are walking around limited and missing things? Think about color. We have two dogs. Dogs can only see a limited range of color. What they see is not nearly as vibrant as what we see. And we've got the ability to see what we think is the full spectrum of colors and the reds, greens, purples. We think we just see it all. But are we? Or are we maybe like the dog where we only have a limited view? Imagine in heaven, God's going to enhance that even more, taking what we think is vibrant and just like completely having that explode, bursting with life, color, and beauty. I don't know. When I think of this spiritually, it just makes me think that we're all living with limitations, all types of limitations. 1 Corinthians 13:12 says, "For now we see only a reflection as in a mirror. Then we shall see face to face." It's like looking through a foggy mirror. We get a glimpse. One day we'll get the clear picture. So if we're feeling limited by our limitations or comparing ourselves to what other people have that we don't, we're not limited. We're not extra special limited. We are all limited. But the good news is that God is not finished yet. The full picture is coming. And he's given us the incredible ability as believers to live and flourish right now.

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2: There are obviously times in our lives that we're going to feel the absence of something where something's missing. It could be a job. Of course, it could be a person. Just recently, my father-in-law passed away. He was 82 and we miss him. It's not the same. It's not the same for my mother-in-law, especially. And it's in these moments, I think we really would love it if God would hurry up and restore all of this. And one day he will. And in the meantime, just know that he went to the cross so that we could have that restoration. It's already been done.

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2: 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I'm your host, Devin Almonte. We've been talking about how quick we are to judge things. We do this without realizing it. We do it to ourselves as well. Don't forget that God sees the whole picture, the whole story, and we don't have to be afraid of that. I know a lot of people that worry so much about how God perceives them, and it's great to care, but not to think that we are condemned. He knows where we are. He knows what's healing in us, what's still growing in us, all the things we don't even know about yet, and he loves us all the same. So take that with you this week. We got more coming up here on Star.
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1: I've been trying to praise our dog more, especially on walks, because she tends to get a little crazy around other dogs, starts barking and everything. And so if she actually listens, which is rare, I'll say, good job, good job, good job. And you're supposed to praise. You're supposed to give the good job. And they tell you, you got to do it right away when the thing is happening so that they know that good job is associated with the thing you didn't want them to do. I don't know if this works. I feel like I'm making progress. It's Devin here, by the way, with Encouraging Star Stories. Thanks for being here. I wanted to talk about these words, good job. We do this with our kids and our families. Good job, right? But do they even know what we're complimenting? And is there another way to show our gratitude and appreciation for the thing that they're doing? I think there is. So we've got that. We've got our devotional to keep us grounded in God's word. It is all right here for you coming up next.

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2: On one of the trips where we're headed to the grocery store and we're in the produce aisle looking for some fruit, and we see people tap, tap, tap. We sort of check the fruit to make sure it's a good piece of fruit. What we don't see people doing is throwing the fruit on the floor to see if it bounces. But this was actually a food test of sorts back in 1948. We're talking about this kind of stuff today. Funny rules, funny laws, things that we've done in the past that seem kind of bizarre. This is one of them. Two Connecticut pickle vendors, Sidney Sparer and Moses Dexler, they were fined because they didn't pass the pickle test. Now, this wasn't a law or technically a rule, but these were kind of two suspicious vendors that were trying to sell pickles that weren't exactly safe to eat. I think they were really old. You just couldn't tell. And so the state food and drug commissioner said, we have to do something about this. So he set this rule where you had to drop it from 12 inches high. And if it didn't bounce, they were going to get in trouble. And that's exactly what happened. $500 back in 1948. That's about a $6,500 fine today. So the next time we're at the grocery store, you know I got to try this.

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2: Good morning. Welcome back. Well, we can attach our identity to so many things without even realizing that we're doing this. A job, of course, that comes to mind, some kind of role that we have. Maybe we're a volunteer somewhere, or just a season of life where that becomes our thing. And if for some reason that thing changes, it can paralyze us. Like, we don't know what to do with ourselves. A lot of famous athletes in particular tend to feel this. Who am I now without this thing? We can have a complete stability and firm foundation even when all the things around us change.
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2: Maybe sometime in your life you have lost your job and then the panic sets in. But not just because you've lost your job, but because we have no idea how to live without our job. Meaning we have let that job or role or volunteer thing that we're doing be such an integral part of our identity and who we are. And we've seen this happen, and it's a scary feeling. All of a sudden, everything that we have identified ourselves by is poof, gone, just like that. And we have to face that really scary question. Who am I? What is my purpose if I'm not doing this? Professional athletes, they're another one that really seem to struggle with this. Do you remember Andre Agassi? He was one of the greatest tennis players in the world. I loved watching him play tennis. During his career, he started to face some injuries, wasn't playing as well, was feeling a lot of those pressures that started to affect him. He was making some bad choices, trying to stay in the game because he didn't know what he was going to do without tennis and being at the top. We know how this goes. He ended up hitting rock bottom, totally crashed and burned. Marriage fell apart, but I think he was able to discover that his life and his identity isn't tennis. It never was tennis. Here's one of the best tests I think we can do to see if we understand where our identity lies, to see if we are truly living. It's just seeing what we're attached to. If our job was pulled out from under us today, how are we? If a terminal illness affects our spouse or a loved one, how are we? Our home, finances, friends, or church too. If we crumble at the very thought of these things, losing these things, or seeing them fall apart or change in ways that we do not like, that we can't control, I don't know if we are truly living what we're supposed to be living for, because are we holding on to the right thing, the most important thing in our life, which is Christ? Didn't say any of this was easy, because I will tell you, going through this little list here, I am easily attached to all of those things. Check, check, check, check, check. I don't want to lose those things. But keeping our firm foundation and identity planted in Christ is going to require us to pivot over and over and over again. Life, it's not going to end when circumstances change. It's a pivot, perhaps a new chapter, and we can trust that it is a good plan, because if it's God, it's always going to be good.

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3: When a role changes or a season ends in our lives, I think of my kids, especially with different sports seasons and so forth. They're in this big routine for weeks, training, games, all the prep that goes into that. And when that season stops, it's a big adjustment because their entire life, really, their entire rhythm and routine is different. And I think in all of our lives, we have that where the first couple weeks into that are a little unsettling because you're so used to doing the thing and being part of that thing that it's almost our identity. But don't forget, those things were never our identity. There are going to be a lot of shifts in this life and changes and things that come up that we have not planned for. But we never have to lose our footing, the firm foundation that God gives us. That never

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2: We talked about being more specific when encouraging our kids or our grandkids. It's Devin here with Encouraging Star Stories. Thanks for being here this hour. We do have more on the way as well. Of course, music that you love here on Star. And when it comes to that encouragement, don't leave yourself out either. We so easily put ourselves last. And I think we could use some of that encouragement too. The little things that we know are so hard for us, maybe not somebody else. And if we do that little thing well and we get through it, thank God for that. Applaud that. He's the one that takes us through all of these little moments. And that's something for us to be proud of. We have more on the way. Don't forget, you always have somebody here at Star praying for you.
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2: With all the developments of AI, in some ways I think it's so cool, in other ways it's a little scary. And I think it's also isolating us. There's a grocery store in the Netherlands that is trying to address some of this issue. It's Devin here, by the way, with Encouraging Star Stories. Thanks for being here. This grocery store has a checkout lane that is specifically designed to be a chat and talk checkout. So you're not just checking out your groceries. You get to socialize a little bit too. And I like it. I think this is a great idea. A lot of people are going, I just want to get in and out. It's another errand I have to do. But we need that. And if we're not getting it somewhere, I think we kind of have to implement these new ways to make it happen. So we're going to talk about that. And then I want to look at who we go to when we need some direction, some wisdom, real wisdom, not the stuff we want to hear, the person that's going to tell us the truth. Maybe we need to make a little list of who those people are in our life. God.

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1: Hey, I'm John Reddick, and I want to tell you a little bit about my new song, Holding On. We all find ourselves in these spaces where we want to give God our entire hearts, and these obstacles are sometimes in the way, and it's hard, it's complicated. But we still serve a God who's big enough and strong enough and able enough to be able to hold these things that we're struggling holding. So that's what this song is. This song is us handing over.

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2: So here's a good little story happening out in the world today. You know, when you go to the grocery store, the checkout lanes are so different now. I never feel like I have time to actually unload the cart, put it on the belt, and go through the whole process. I feel like I'm always being rushed. It's stressful. And then you got the self-checkout. Sometimes I like that because I do actually slow down in the self-checkout line, but then I got to scan everything and bag everything. It takes a while. It's just the whole experience has really changed. And I don't always think it's the best thing for us, particularly senior citizens. Two reasons. One, it's just harder to do that yourself when you're older. Items might be heavy. Figuring out the technology, it's not easy. And two, loneliness. I know a lot of seniors who go about their day and don't have much interaction with people because everything's a self-checkout. I don't think that's good for us. I really don't. But there is some good news and hope, and I hope to see this here in the U.S. This is currently happening in the Netherlands right now. There's a grocery chain that has opened up checkout lines. They're called chat checkouts, C-H-A-T, chat checkouts. It's like a hangout checkout line. So that if you want, need more of that social time, you got it. That's what it's for. I would love to use that line. I like to get to know the people in the stores. I like to chat. I like to see what's going on. I like to figure out how I can pray for somebody. We just need those moments of connection. Oh, this stuff just makes me so sad. It's good in one way to see the technology and the convenience and how it helps. But we don't want the convenience to outweigh our need for connection.

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2: I kind of miss the days of the answering machine where you would come home at the end of the day or after school and there would be, I don't know, maybe 10 messages, 8 messages. And that was it. That was all you had to deal with. Now, oh gosh, do I even share this? I have 39 voicemails, of which I will still probably ignore until people call me and then I know I really need to talk to them. It's so many voices. We have so many voices coming at us. Our phones, our texts, news, our social feeds. And I don't think any of it really brings us a whole lot of clarity. Some of the things are necessary, but if we really want clarity, it's not in all of these other noises and voices around us.
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2: I don't know about you, but my kids will each come to me individually. One will say this, the other one will say that. And they're all giving me these different messages. And then before you know it, I'm feeling overwhelmed. They're overwhelmed. We've got all these messages just spinning round and round. That's at home. This is also what our news cycle is like. We've got this person saying that. No, they're wrong. And this person saying that. And we're just totally lost in this big mess. Who do we believe? We don't know what to believe. So we just send everybody to their room. Wouldn't that be nice if we could do that with our government? Where do we get the truth? What's the right answer? This can be with big decisions that we have in our lives too. Our jobs, if we're planning on moving. We start to ask all these different voices and we get all different types of opinions. But in my life, you know what voice is the one that is often missing the most? It's Christ. James 1 verse 5. By the way, I wish I knew these verses by heart. I totally don't. I have to look these things up. If any of you lacks wisdom, let him ask of God, who gives to all generously and without reproach. All those noises, all those voices, he comes in and gives us that clarity and direction. There will never be a shortage of opinions and analysis. And when all that gets so overwhelming, I just like to step back. Let's just take a step back and ask ourselves, have we taken this to God?

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2: Today especially, it is very easy for us to confuse information with wisdom. I can't even begin to tell you how many articles I have probably sent to my husband, glancing at it really quick and then thinking it was interesting and then realizing it's all made up or not real, because there is so much of that out there now. I mean, really think about that. How much of our day are we spending reading information that is fake or, definitely doesn't provide wisdom? And so how are we actually growing and how is this stuff actually helping us, if at all? Because I don't think it really is. We're just going through the motions here. If we want a different life that is rich and so incredibly full, I hope you will join me in opening God's word and really be disciplined to do that and to put down the phone. I know it's hard. Trust me, I struggle too. But this will give us such a different type of nourishment. That's where the good stuff is. That's where we're going to find joy.

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2: Thanks for being here on Encouraging Star Stories. I'm Devin. Well, we are wrapping up our time here this morning. And is this the last week of July? I think we're closing out July, moving into August. Hopefully you've had some downtime to relax and enjoy some vacation or just a few days off. Whatever you need, we got to hear for you at Star. More music coming up for your Sunday afternoon. See you next week.
3: 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And it opened hearts and minds as 20,000 Bible studies were completed through the Jesus Table. 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

0: And that name is Jesus. This is Uplifting Star 99.1. There are a few weeds that have popped up into my garden. I got to pull them out. I would never fertilize them. Then I heard somebody say this. Complaining is like watering weeds. You only grow what you don't want. Man, that's been rolling around in my brain because I can complain about just about anything. Now, this doesn't mean that you pretend hard things aren't hard because there are real hurts, you know, but there's a difference between bringing burdens to Jesus and feeding a spirit of complaint. I would rather grow some gratitude than to end up with a garden full of complaining.
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0: me. All right, this is not a place I ever thought I would find church. You're listening to Star 99.1. My name is Therese. I've got these friends who are very into their VR headsets, and they go to virtual church. Now, these are real people wearing like real headsets, really learning about Jesus, really praying, and they just meet up online. What's really cool is that they're connecting with people who might not ever walk through the doors of a traditional church. And you might be like me and think of church as like this old sacred institution. But I got to thinking, Jesus is eternal, right? So he's always been and always will be. He can be in places that haven't even been invented yet.
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1: Hey, this is Chris with Stars Go Dim. And I don't know if you've ever been in a point in your life when you can look back and just say, without God, I don't know where I would be. And the only thing that you can do is look back and praise God for it. That's what my new song, Holy, is all about. It's about just looking at God and understanding how much He's done for you and knowing that the only thing that you can do is give Him the highest praise, which is holy, holy, holy. The thing we're all going to be singing at some point, just giving our worship.

stars go dim on uplifting Star 99.1. My daughter is obsessed with Jimothy. Maybe you've seen this awkward little raccoon online. He's kind of scruffy. His legs are really long and he runs really funny. And what strikes me is that we live in a world where everything is flawless and filtered and curated. And here's this messy little raccoon and everybody's like, oh, he's so cute. Maybe Jimothy gives me permission to be like a little bit imperfect. And you too. Yeah.

0: lives here.
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1: Uplifting Star 99.1. My name is Therese. It is a season that's almost erased from my memory. Buying back to school supplies, I ran into this kindergarten mom at the store the other day, and she had so many questions. So I was like, all right, here's what I know. These are the good crayons, right? And I gave her this advice. About January, come back to the store, get some tissues, some new dry erase markers, and send them into school. I said, you'll be the favorite mom of the whole class. Maybe you've noticed that God hasn't designed us to live life alone. Like, we need each other. So if you know something that could make somebody else's journey a little bit easier, don't gatekeep that. You share it.
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1: 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What a night for dads and daughters. The Enchanted Evening is coming up August 21st. 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

0: I share viewing habits with a senior citizen. This is Uplifting Star 99.1. I think I'm okay with it. I just found out that my mother-in-law and I are streaming the same show, The New Little House on the Prairie. Maybe you've seen it. It's pretty good. I think we find some comfort in like the slower pace of the show. And of all the things that I thought she and I would bond over, I would have never guessed it would have been TV. You know, it's always fun to talk to somebody you don't think you have a lot in common with and then find out you're more alike than you thought.
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This I know. It's Ryan Stevenson on Uplifting Star 99.1. My husband and I have officially entered the what season of marriage. It's not that we're not listening. It's just that we're in other parts of the house and sometimes we talk to ourselves. And so he'll say something and I'll be like, what? And then he'll say, what? And then I'll say, what? And it's like tennis. You know, we're going back and forth. I'm not sure if you've reached this marriage milestone yet. It's really something. I am realizing that marriage is made up of these tiny, ordinary, awkward moments. And I think I like them better than the big romantic ones.

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0: we're proud to present Enchanted Evening, a daddy-daughter dance, a once-in-a-lifetime evening of fun, food, and dancing for dads and their daughters. 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

0: I hope you're having a great Sunday with uplifting Star 99.1. We celebrated our wedding anniversary earlier this week. I think it's 28 years. Anyway, we went out to dinner with like the big fam. So there were seven of us, my husband and I, his mom, our daughters, their boyfriends, and they were so much laughter. We were so obnoxiously loud. We ate so much good food. And I just looked at that table and I said, Lord, thank you. Like, we made memories and I don't want to take that for granted. I don't think life is really about the moments. I think it's about the people you share the moments with. So if you haven't taken the time to notice the blessings that God has given you, I promise they're there. You just got to pause for a second and see. You are more blessed than you realize.
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0: uplifting and encouraging star. I have a story coming up next about a good kid out there who is going through some medical treatment. He needs a new liver. But throughout all that, he has such a positive attitude.
1: He continues to live his life. So much love to give. You would never think that he's actually in his end stage liver disease. Honestly, resilience is his superpower now.
0: His name is Maxwell, and we're going to talk about him next here on Star. Lord, I'm just-

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0: uplifting and encouraging star. Hey, I have a story about a kid who has a serious medical treatment needed. And throughout all of that, he is so positive. He is living his life and he's ready for his treatment that he needs to be done. I'm not going to explain too much. I'm going to let his mom do it. And this is the story of Maxwell, our recent superstar kid of the week.
1: And Maxwell was actually born with a super rare liver disease. He did get a surgery when he was an infant, but it has turned really serious.
2: You always anticipate it, but when the day was here, it was very scary.
3: Now, tell me, how does it affect his attitude? Because to do this to a little guy who's 5 years old, that's heartbreaking. How are his spirits today?
2: Incredible. Like, you would never know he's going through anything. He continues to live his life so happy, so energetic, so much love to give. You would never think that he's actually in his end stage liver disease. Honestly, resilience is his superpower now. We're heartbroken, and we really want him to get the help he needs.
3: Oh, Julianne.
2: Yes. We know it's out there, and he said he's ready for his liver. We need to find the diamond and bring the diamond home.
1: Oh, we want that, too. We want him to find his diamond liver. Julianne, first of all, we're super excited to name Maxwell our superstar kid of the week.
2: Thank you so much.
3: Well, let me ask you this. If there's someone who would like to consider being a donor, how do they do it? Well, who do they contact?
2: I can share a link.
3: Please.
2: So Max is O positive.
3: Uh-huh.
2: So anyone with O blood type is perfect. They're looking for somebody between the age of like 18 to 39.
1: Okay.
2: Whoever it is out there, your liver and Maxwell's liver will grow together.
3: Oh, come on. How about if you send us the link, and if anyone wants it or needs it, they can contact us and we'll pass it along to them.
2: Thank you so much.
0: So that's the story of Maxwell, our most recent superstar kid of the week. And I love the part where his mom said that resilience is his superpower. I am definitely going to use that one. If you have a good story about a good kid out there doing great things, go ahead and text the word kid to the number 54214 and fill out the form. Let us know why your good kid should be our superstar kid of the week. Sometime.

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0: It's Uplifting Star. We have a Bible study called the Jesus Table, and we would love for you to come and take a seat with us. We just finished week 4 on our current Bible study about faith that feels real. If you would like to dive into that and many more Bible studies coming up soon, just text the word Jesus to the number 54214.
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1: So the song A Little More is actually a prayer. I think as Christians, sometimes when we come to God, we think we have to clean it up. But I think God wants our honesty. He knows us already. He knows the very best and the very worst of who we are. We can bring our shortcomings, we can bring our failures to the cross. And here's the thing, the more time we spend with God, the more we begin to look and act like Him. So trust the process, embrace the messiness that life has to bring. But the God we serve desires to walk with us through it all.

uplifting and encouraging star. So I saw a quote earlier this week and I was like, I have to share this with you. It's about when God says no and what that could actually mean. It's something encouraging for you to think about, and it's coming up next here on Star.

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Thank you for listening to Uplifting and Encouraging Star. So I saw a quote early this week and I thought to myself, I have to share this. It was really short, but it was definitely something encouraging for you to think about. And it reads, God's no is not rejection. Rather look at it as a redirection. Now, if you like that quote and it helps you, or maybe you think it can help someone that you know, definitely share that with them.

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quite possibly our favorite event of the year. It's coming back in town. I'm talking about the Enchanted Evening, a daddy-daughter dance. It's a once-in-a-lifetime opportunity to make special memories with your daughter. This

0: It's uplifting and encouraging, Star. My name's Alex, and every Wednesday on the Star Morning Show with Skip and Kristen, they like to celebrate the Superstar Kid of the Week. We know that there are good kids out there doing great things, and we would love to hear about it. If you believe your superstar kid should be our Superstar Kid of the Week, go ahead and text the word KID to the number 54214 and tell us in 100 words or less why your kid is a superstar kid.
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2: All throughout Scripture, we see the breath of God representing the Spirit of God. We see it in Genesis when God breathes into Adam. We see it in the New Testament when Jesus breathes on the disciples. This is symbolizing the Holy Spirit empowerment of God in our lives. And this song is a prayer that God's Spirit would breathe on everything that we do, on our businesses, on our dreams, on our families, on our brokenness, and so that we can experience the life-changing power of His presence.

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1: Next to the birds and the bees discussion, talking about puberty produces the most trepidation for parents. 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How do we approach this topic? And what information should we include? So how should parents talk with their kids about puberty? My guest today is Dr. Patricia Landry, and she's here to help parents navigate this delicate conversation. 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
2: Thank you so much. It's a pleasure to be here with you. That is a wonderful question about how should parents approach it. I think sometimes if we take things more in bite-sized pieces, it's a little bit easier for parents. They sometimes feel like they have to explain everything all in one fell swoop. But sometimes if you just take it little by little and just look for opportunities to just mention things very briefly. One thing that even I tend to do as a physician is I tend to over-explain. Somebody asks me a question and I just go on and on and on without really even seeing where they're coming from. And don't feel like you have to know the answer to all of the questions. I think sometimes that makes parents feel like, oh my gosh, I can't talk about this because I have to know absolutely everything. But sometimes it's fine not to know everything. Who knows everything? Nobody. So if your child does ask a question and you don't know the answer, you can say, you know, that was a good question, and I am not sure the best answer, but let's look at this together. That way you can actually help your child know how to learn how to learn and just navigate what is a good, reliable resource and what might not be the best resource to look at.
1: Why is it important for parents to even talk